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3: Okie dokie, let's get this show on the road! 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
5: 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Stand still. Let's go. Be sure and tune in next time for another exciting adventure of me, Herbert Daring Dashwood.
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To keep your word and not use autocorrect. I still wish you the best, though. That's all I got to say about that. So...

feeling like a private eye. Trying to find a better diet, rich in all that iron, vitamins and finer things. I've been blind, but I'm assigned to where the driver sits. Just saw me way before the crisis hits. How I'm gonna make my own survival kit. 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

0: lied to me, yeah. Time is fleeting at the same tempo. 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

Let's go. Yeah. 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I leave Novikov and all these.

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up in my grasp. I surely didn't think you'd catch me all up in the act. 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Assumptions at a glance.

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Remember this memory. Remember the sound we make. Remember the soul that shakes. Remember your heart when it's strong and it breaks. Ruminate while I pass time in a cornfield with a flashlight. Navigating with a junk mind, reading junk mail from a past life. The horn player from a dive bar plays the same song with a passion. I listen up with compassion, while this a garden of fashion. I'm always looking for magic, all of your stories are tragic. I don't even sleep with the baddest. Kingdom as far as the eye can see. Replay the death of a dynasty. Take a look around on the east side, picking up my niece, she looking about knee high. And I'm in the cut, looking like a B-side, all around the world, we throwing up peace signs. Still life, I'm a mannequin, dark side like a mannequin. Froze up while you panicking, chilled out like I'm cannabis. Hold hands in advance of this. Speak about the revolution, lost in the noise of your light pollution. I'm in the diamond mind, so reclusive. I looked into the eyes of Medusa. 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I'm bell hooks reading poetry, while I'm drunk singing Jodeci.

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0: Or something. 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
1: Late night, rolling down the back street. 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
1: My ankles sometimes involuntarily click. Do you think that's normal or potentially arthritic? Our earlier influences have been well documented, regurgitated verbatim from our own electronic press kits. On social media platforms, a general consensus is our popularity has declined since 2006. And our playlists are full of privately educated kids singing in falsetto about the overprivileged lives that they live.

the leg of a dead frog, just to see the muscle kick sort of reminded me of the last 10 years and what that's consisted of, just pumping the electric current through the leg of a dead frog. As the kick drum flexes its metaphorical muscles, my acid reflux flares up through my esophagus, then bubbles. It's the last piece of my aching body's puzzle as our dreams collide with reality.

feel like a docile deer let back into the wild. 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Well, that and consuming more calories than I burn whilst enjoying Columbo or Magna PI. Too electronic to be rock and too rock to be electronic. 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Popped along with books, cassette singles and picture discs. We'll be this Fuji and the A.

flexes its metaphorical muscles. My dermatitis flares up and becomes increasingly unsubtle. My ankles click to the songs that were never hits, like this.

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0: Oh, I know something that'll spook him.
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Good morning. It's Tuesday, May 26, 2026, and welcome to the Disc Replay program. I'll be with you for the next couple of hours, playing you some tracks from the 60s and 70s, and even maybe a couple from the 1980s. Gonna start the set off here, though, with an instrumental from a TV series called Mannix, and this music was composed and performed by Lalo Schifrin. 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

Released in 1968, that was Creedence Clearwater Revival from their debut album. Released on Fantasy Records. Next, I've got one here for you from the great Motown label.

Released in 1979, that was Terry Keller from the album titled Turn You to Love. Now we'll try that track from Motown. This is from the group The Temptations.

That was the Four Tops with a track called It's All in the Game. Before that, we heard from the Temptations from an album titled A Song for You. Now I've got one here for you from the group The Grateful Dead. And this is the title track to their album on Arista Records titled Shakedown Street.

Released in 1978, that was The Grateful Dead with the title track to their album titled Shakedown Street. Next, I've got one here for you from the group Bad Company, and this is from their album Burning Sky, released on the Swan Song label. It's 23 minutes after the hour. Thanks for joining me here at WCSF 88.7 FM, Joliet.

That was the group Bad Company from their fourth studio album titled Burning Sky, and that was released in March of 1977 and was recorded in France and peaked at number 15 on the Billboard 200 and number 17 in the UK Albums Chart. Next, I've got one here for you, I believe from the group Chicago.

Recorded at Arden Studios in Memphis, Tennessee. That was The Bar Case, and that was released in 1984 and did very well on the singles charts, getting all the way to number 2 on the R&B charts, and the album did well as well, getting all the way to number 7. And before that, we heard from Chicago from their 4th studio album, their first single record. That was released in 1972. And now I have one for you from the great Lee Dorsey, and this was released on AMI Records.

That was the great Lee Dorsey, and that single was released in 1968, and that was called Four Corners. Next, I've got one here for you from Earl King.

From the year 1970, that was Randy Holden from an album titled Population 2. And he was originally a member of the group Blue Cheer. He joined them for their third album. And that album, Population 2, is considered one of the early examples of doom metal. Next, I have a track here for you from the great Frank Zappa.

Bruce Fowler on trombone, Napoleon Murphy Brock on tenor sax and lead vocals, Jerry Bozio on drums, Tom Fowler on bass, Denny Wally on slide, George Duke on keyboards, Captain Beefheart on vocals and soprano sax and madness. Thank you very much for coming to the concert tonight. Hope you enjoyed it. Good night, Austin, Texas, wherever.

That was Frank Zappa with Captain Beefheart, recorded live at Austin, Texas, on May 20th and 21st of 1975. Next, I have a track here for you from the group Funkadelic.

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1: From the year 1970, that was the group Funkadelic from their debut studio album. And next I have one here for you from the Jeff Beck Group.

That was the Jeff Beck Group from an album known as Beckola, and that was released, I believe, in 1969 and produced by Mickey Most and released on Epic Records, and featured vocal extraordinaire Rod Stewart on guitar and bass, Ron Wood, piano Nicky Hopkins, drums Tony Newman, and guitar Jeff Beck. Now I've got one here for you from the great David Bowie.

That was the great Arthur Alexander with his version of Cry Like a Baby. And that was released in 1969 and was written by Dan Penn and Spooner Olderman.

1973 and did very well in the UK, getting all the way to number 8 on the charts. And it's cool too because that track features Mick Ralphs on rhythm and lead guitar, and also Ariel Bender plays the harmony line on it. That was Mott the Hoople with Roll Away the Stone.

from Stephen Stills' second album, titled Stills 2, that was released in 1971, and had a big hit from that album too, called Change Partners, that reached number 8 on the charts and was released on Atlantic Records. Next, I've got something for you that was produced by Barry White, and this artist is called JD.

That was Elton John with his reimagined version of Lucy in the Sky with Diamonds. That did very well in the charts. I had no idea. That song went all the way to number one on the U.S. Billboard Hot 100. Went to number 31 in West Germany. In the U.K., number 10. 11 in New Zealand. Canada, number one. And Australia, number three. And that featured John Lennon as a pseudonym of Dr. Winston O. Boogie. Also featured Davy Johnstone, Dee Murray, Nigel Olsen, and Ray Cooper. And was recorded on mid-1974 and was released on November 15th, 1974.

That was a track called The Executioner from a group called My Solid Ground. And before that, we heard from Elton John with his version of Lucy in the Sky with Diamonds. Now I've got one here for you from Paul McCartney and Wings.

That was Paul McCartney and Wings with the 007 James Bond theme titled Live and Let Die. Now I have one here for you from the group Burning.

That was Tom Petty and the Heartbreakers with their version of Needles and Pins featuring the great Stevie Nicks. And that was released on Tom Petty and the Heartbreakers Live, Pack Up the Plantation, released originally on MCA Records. Next, I've got a group here that features Ry Cooder and also the great Taj Mahal in a group they had called the Rising Suns.

That was the group Rising Suns, featuring Taj Mahal and Rai Cooter. And that's one of those interesting things. It was released, I believe, in 1964, but then not released until sometime in the 90s. And that's always interesting that groups would get recorded, but then wouldn't get released, and especially such talent of Taj Mahal and Rai Cooter. Next, I've got one, if it'll play, from the great Marvin Gaye from the album called Here, My Dear.

That was the great Marvin Gaye from an album he released in the late 70s called Here, My Dear. And that track was called Time to Get Together. Next, I'm going to play you something from the great Bob Dylan.

who turned 85 years old on May 24th. And here's a track from his second album called Don't Think Twice, It's All Right, released on Columbia Records. It's 50 minutes after the hour. Thanks for joining me here at WCSF 88.7 FM, Joliet.

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Released in 1963, that was Bob Dylan's second album titled Free Willin' Bob Dylan, and that track was called Don't Think Twice, It's All Right.

That was the Jacksons from their final album to feature Michael Jackson, released on Epic Records, and the album was titled Victory. Well, that is all the time I have for today. I will be back next Tuesday from 8 a.m. to 10 a.m. and looking forward to playing you some more tracks. And hope you all have a wonderful day and be safe out there. And just to let you know, today between 1 and 3, one of my good friends will be DJing here on the air, DJ Larry Lawrence. So I'm looking forward to hearing his show and hope you enjoy as well. Thank you so much, and I appreciate you listening to WCSF 88.7 Joliet.

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We just heard In the Pines there with Never Phased here on WCSF 88.7 FM. And you are now listening to the Sonic Expo, where every week we bring you the best new music that has just been released to this fair world, I guess. We're going to start off this set with one that's no stranger to the show. This band is called Future Islands, and it's from their new album called From a Hole in the Floor to a Fountain of Youth. It's the name of the song is called Cotton Flower.

And that was Berkeley Pitt with their album called Never Let You Go from an upcoming album called Phase Transition, which will be out on June 23rd. Again, the band Berkeley Pitt. Before that, we heard Film. Before that, we heard a band from Singapore. Actually, an artist from Singapore. Her name is Shy. And name of that song is called Smoke, and that's from her new album called The Doves Came Home. Before that was a hardcore emo band Film, and their song Roundabout, and they're on the Lauren Records label. You can hear them on there. And we started that set off with Future Islands from their brand new album. The song was called Cotton Flower, and the album's called From a Hole in the Floor to a Fountain of Youth. Out on the 480 label. And you're listening to the Sonic Expo here on WCSF 88.7 FM. And this is some new music from Widow Peak.

It was an artist called Lenny Rayen, and she's a Canadian artist and playing a bunch of shows up in Calgary, but she has a brand new album out. You could find that under Lenny, L-E-N-N-I-E, Rayen, R-A-Y-E-N.com, and her new album is called Entertain the Space. That is coming out this Friday, May 29th, but definitely check her out. Hopefully she'll... She'll be playing in the U.S. soon, and specifically, hopefully, she'll be here in the U.S. In Chicago. Lenny Rayen. Right before that, we heard a British band called Mary in the Junkyard, and that song was called New Muscles from an EP called Role Model Hermit. And we started that set off with brand new from Widow Speak. That was called Soft Cover, and that's from their new album, which will be out in 2 weeks, called Roses, and you're listening to the Sonic Expo here on WCSF 88.7 FM. And let's move back into the music with new from Bleachers. This is called We Should Talk.

There's a band called Lower Town from Atlanta, Georgia, that band's comprised of Olivia O and Avsha Weinberg. Brand new music from them. They have a new album, which is called Ugly Duckling Union, and the band's called Lower Town. Before that, new from Blonde Shell was Heart Has to Work So Hard, and we started that set off with Bleachers and We Should Talk. Here on the Sonic Expo, WCSF 88.7 FM, and we're broadcasting from the campus of the University of St. Francis in Joliet, Illinois. And this is Asia Monet with Elsewhere.

what's going on? You are tuned in to Elsewhere Radio, where we got all rhythm, no algorithm. And if you're ready to take flight into the great unknown, I've got something new just for you. So strap in and stay tuned for the best in surreal blues from Aja Monet.

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We were born to be sun ray, radiant, falling upon the horizon newly each day, shining, waywardness. Let's go. Let's go to the elsewhere. Set loose, where as we escape into the strangeness, whispers of flesh as mirror, supernatural stances, treasuring the mystery of ourselves, where the spirits dwell from not so distant constellations looming.

There's liberation in the elsewhere. There's revolution.

0: Okay, and we're here on WCSF 88.7 FM, and we have Dave Zukowski, engineer extraordinaire, and we have a new segment called CD Review with Dave. How's it going there, Dave?
1: Fine, thank Andy. You. Thank you for having me.
0: Yeah. So let's talk about the Stones, Black and Blue. They just reissued Black and Blue. What did you think of the sound?
1: I prefer the 2013 Japanese flat track.

0: Transfer CD that came out in their Platinum series.
1: Okay.
0: I'm not always a fan of the remixes, and I'm particularly not a fan of a lot of the remasters that tend just to go for volume over anything else.
1: What did you think of the new Steven Wilson mix that just came out? And was that 2025 was the release?
0: I really haven't heard it.
1: Okay. But you like the 2013, was it the silver platinum?
0: Just platinum.
1: Platinum, okay. Okay, what else is new out on the CD world right now that you're enjoying?
0: Nothing new. I'm listening to older things. I'm currently listening to the Columbia Works of Stravinsky, a 22 CD box set that came out, I don't know, probably 15, 20 years ago. So I'm going through that. I've been enjoying the orchestral works of Andrzej Panufnik, a Polish composer. So I haven't been really listening to much rock lately.
1: Okay. Out of rock, what anything you could recommend? Newish, newer artists? Or?
0: No new artists. I really don't listen to a lot of new artists because a lot of the new artists are obviously younger, and they are lyrically writing for a younger audience. So, you know, a 20-something is not going to be able to write a lyric that a senior citizen is interested in. That being said, I do think the new Carnival album, In Verses, is wonderful.
1: Oh, okay. Do you know the label that's on?
0: I do not.
1: Okay.
0: Probably Universal in the U.S., I would guess.
1: Okay.
0: Isn't everything on Universal?
1: Yeah, everything's on Universal at this point. Okay, so that's talking CDs here with Dave Zukowski, the new engineer.
0: All right, Anthony, thanks for having me.
1: And we have Arlo Parks right now with Beams.

That was Graham Coxon from the band Blur with his new song there called All Right, from his album coming up called Castle Park. And you've been listening to the Sonic Expo here on WCSF, where every Tuesday we are usually here about 11:30, playing a good hour's worth of brand new music for your enjoyment. 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It's called the Sonic Expo. It's every Tuesday, 11:30 a.m. here on WCSF 88.7. And let's continue with the music. This is Florence and the Machine.

0: Check yes, Joliet. Sorry about that. Really, really sorry. This is Roman Pando from America's most apologetic band, Trauma Cat. Here to say you're listening to us right here on WCSF.
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Hello, good afternoon. Welcome to the Ultra Mega Music Show. My name is Lawrence, your DJ Lawrence Lawrence. I'll be with you for the next couple hours, and I hope to play a whole variety of musics for you. This week, I'll be playing some music from CDs and from records. Last week, I know it was from the vast University of St. Francis archives, but it'll be a little bit different this week. And I also hope to do, too, within the next couple hours, I'm going to do a tribute to a couple jazz legends. Today would have been Miles Davis's 100th birthday, his centennial, I believe that is. And so a little bit of jazz in the afternoon is good for the soul. And I'll also be playing something by Sonny Rollins, who passed yesterday, a true jazz legend, 95 years old. He was on this planet. And he taught so many people the art of improvisation. And he played tenor saxophone in a way that could just melt people's hearts. It was highly cerebral, but it was also very emotional at the same time. And we've got to do a small or lengthy tribute to Sonny Rollins. So that's coming up in a little bit. To start off with here, though, first, we've got a song by a gentleman by the name of Mike McGear. Maybe some of you know who that is. That is Paul McCartney's brother. He has released a few solo albums through the years, and back in 83, he released an album just called McGear. Mike McGear, as I said, Paul McCartney's brother. And this is a song that I believe was a regional hit in just various parts of America. Back in 1976, a long, long time ago, I was in Cleveland, Ohio, and I would hear this song everywhere. Me and my friends, we'd hop in a car, and on the radio, we'd hear this song. We'd hear it in the clubs when we went night clubbing. But I never heard it anywhere else. And it's just a great piece of kind of synth rock, maybe a little bit different from Paul. You can hear Paul and Linda in the background vocals in this. And this is Giving Grease a Ride.

Okay, that starts off the show with some high energy, I would say. That was Mike McGear and Giving Grease a Ride. Like I say, I used to hear that all around in Ohio, but I don't think it's ever been played much in the Midwest. I should say, you are listening to WCSF Joliet 88.7 on your FM dial, University of St. Francis. Good radio. Always, always. I got a song upcoming here by a band called The Corgis from an album, Dumbwaiters. I got this for 99 cents at Disc Replay. There's great records to be found in those bins at Disc Replay.

Okay, that was the Corgis with Rover's Return. Did you hear Rover? Okay. We're going to go to something from the 60s. This is by the Bee Gees. Don't Run Away. It's not disco Bee Gees, which is real good too anyway, I feel. What this is actually from the first Bee Gees album, Bee Gees First. And this is a psychedelic song that has detuned mellotrons. What's more psychedelic than a detuned mellotron? A keyboard instrument that imitated the sound of orchestras. And you hear it on Strawberry Fields Forever by the Beatles and Moody Blues and early King Crimson. And, yeah, it's on this Bee Gees song called Red Chair Fade Away.

Okay, that was Red Chair Fadeaway by the Bee Gees. Okay, and up next is a song by T-Rex, Mark Bolan's T-Rex. I'm playing this from a what's called a lost leader. Warner Brothers in the 60s and the 70s put out these great mostly double albums that were sampler albums of a lot of their recording artists on Warner's, Reprise, Frank Zappa's labels, and they're much coveted. sometimes they had rarities that you couldn't find anywhere else. This is the album version, the kind of longish version of a song by T-Rex called Hot Love. This was a huge, huge hit in England in 1971. I remember hearing it getting a little bit of airplay on WCFL AM in Chicago, but it wasn't until the follow-up song, Bang a Go and Get It On, that T-Rex had any sort of major success in America, and they were a phenomenon in Britain. But this is a great song with the Tony Visconti production. It's got some strings on it, in it, and it's got a long, long kind of Hey Jude sort of sing-along ending, and this is Hot Love.

Okay, that ends with kind of an odd ending, wouldn't you say? But it's a great song, and like I said, it was a big hit in Britain. Up next is something much more obscure. This wasn't a big hit. This is by a band called The Millennium, a record producer, songwriter on the West Coast, L.A., Kurt Bocher. This was his brainchild. And only one album by The Millennium, a studio creation. I don't believe they did any live shows at all. One album on Columbia, on a major label. I believe this came out in 1968. There's just some beautiful pop rock on this with a lot of vocal harmonies. And yeah, it's quite a song. And here we have a song called It's You by Millennium. And maybe we don't. Oh. There we go. There's the song. We all knew it would come up eventually.

That ended with some phasing, that whoosh sound at the end. I forgot that that was on the tail end of that song by Millennium, The Millennium. Okay, it's got a definite article in front of it. and a song called It's You. I think there's something very uplifting, very joyous about that song. Let's do something now that's more, let me find the album cover here, that's more of a probably a 60s garage band sort of thing. This is the Blues Magoos coming up, and a song called Tobacco Road. I think the bigger hit of Tobacco Road was by the Nashville Teens, but the Blues Magoos, who had the hit We Ain't Got Nothing Yet, took a stab at it also. And I'm not going to play We Ain't Got Nothing Yet, although it's on the album that I'm holding here. But instead, we're going to hear Tobacco Road by the Blues Magoos. There's a lot to do here, and I'm going to do it by hook or by crook. So here we go, the Blues Magoos.

Okay, that was Tobacco Road by the Blues Magoos. That was a lot more raucous and wilder than I remember the Nashville Teens version being. But that's okay. That wakes us all up on a Wednesday afternoon. I'm going to play some things that are much more reflective, introspective coming up in a little bit. Actually, though, what I have queued up here next on CD is something by the band Nirvana. No, not the Nirvana, Kurt Cobain's Nirvana out of Seattle, but rather this is Nirvana UK. They were an interesting psychedelic band that existed from 1967 to, I think, 1971, fronted by a gentleman by the name of Patrick Campbell Lyons. Sometimes they are known as Patrick Campbell Lyons Nirvana. And he just passed on not too long ago, too, sadly enough. I've been reading about that. I used to receive letters, and I got a book from him back, I think it was in the 90s. He was a very, very nice gentleman. This was before the days of the internet and texting and all that. And yeah, we wrote back and forth a few times. And yeah, he was the real deal. He lived the psychedelic lifestyle, to say the least, a Londoner. And his music was, some would call it soft psych. It's pretty oftentimes. Not the more the scary hard edge of psychedelia, but rather something that is very tuneful with a lot of orchestrations, a lot of violins. I'm going to play a song that has a phasing in it. Before I played a song that ended with phasing. Again, that's that whoosh sound that you sometimes hear on psychedelic recordings and even current things. It's it kind of distorts time, wouldn't you say, when you hear that sort of stretching of time sound. Some would say that the first record that used phasing was the Small Faces' Ichiku Park. While others would say this song, which is upcoming, Rainbow Chaser by Nirvana, may have been the first one to use phasing. Let us see. so here it is. This is a really nice song, Rainbow Chaser by the British Nirvana.

Now, wasn't that truly psychedelic? I think it was. That was Rainbow Chaser by Nirvana. That was, I believe, their only success in Britain. That made the charts top of the pops in, no, I don't think they were ever on top of the pops, but made the charts in Britain, lower end of the charts, and nothing else really hit by them, but really interesting band. We've got up next, let's carry on with this whole idea of psychedelia. But this is by an American by the name of Scott Walker. Scott Walker was part of the Walker Brothers, who actually did have a hit here in America with, what was the big hit there? Make It Easy on Yourself. That's it. And Don't Let the Sun Catch You Crying. I think that was one of their hits also. Scott Walker released a series of solo albums after he left the Walker Brothers. His last name wasn't Walker, by the way. His last name was Scott Engel. None of the Walkers were brothers, kind of like the Ramones. None of them were really Ramones. But Scott Engel went by Scott Walker, and his solo albums were a very rarefied sort of psychedelia, highly orchestrated. His voice was he's passed since. His voice was more of a crooner's voice. Some would compare him to, say, like Jack Jones or somebody like that. And, this has some strange spatial effects in it, but it's also orchestrated. People either love this or they think, what am I listening to? But you got to agree, it's interesting nonetheless. So this is a track called, and he wrote, not all, but most of his material. This is a song that he wrote called Plastic Palace People.

Okay, that was Scott Walker. That was nicely strange, I would say. Some rather surreal poetry lyrics with that one, too. What to make of that? Again, something that wasn't, I don't think it was too popular even in Britain. And his music became much more abstract as it went along. He was releasing albums up until, I think the early 2000s, maybe 2015 or so, and each subsequent album became odder, to use that word again, abstract, less musical. But this is at the beginning of his solo career, so imagine how he went after something like this. He went only odder, let's put it that way. Okay, up next is something, so as I said before, this would have been Miles Davis's 100th birthday, and he is without a doubt a titan of jazz. He went through so many eras through his long, long career. This I'm going to play something from an album called Kind of Blue, which I believe is to this day the biggest selling jazz album of all time. After this, in the 60s and 70s, more rock and funky elements entered into his music, but it was still jazz, and it became very haunting. Some would say spooked, haunted music. But this, what I'm going to play, is something a lot more easy to take, more groovy. This is also one of the first examples of modal jazz that became popular. And what is meant by that is this is a jazz that isn't built so much on songs, but that involve chord changes, chord progressions, but more something that just kind of hangs in the air without chord changes. I believe this song modulates one or two times. It changes key, but for the most part, you're not going to get the sort of chord changes that you get in an actual song, jazz or otherwise. So what we have instead is something that in the service of technique, because all the musicians on any Miles Davis album are just extraordinary musicians. What you have instead is something that is designed as an ensemble, a group of players, to create a mood, an atmosphere. And a lot of people responded to this. Like I say, it's a big seller, and it continues to be still to this day. And a lot of people have done a cover version of this song too. You just may recognize this. I bet some of the people listening to this show right now that I know definitely know this song. This is Miles Davis, So What?

That was 9 minutes of classic Miles Davis. Can't go wrong with that. And as I said before, on a Wednesday afternoon, a warm afternoon, it cools you down because that's very cool music, I would say. Up next, I'm going to play a 45. Might sound a little scratchy. Maybe it won't. This is by L.A. band, a Chicano band, El Chicano, and this is a song called Viva Torado, which I remember hearing on both WLS, but mostly WCFL AM back in the early 70s. I'm older. And this is an instrumental, and it's got a good groove. You can't go wrong with something that's got a good groove. And this is, I gotta work the faders. I say what I'm doing as I'm doing it. This is Viva Torado.

Okay. Okay, that was El Chicano with their song Viva Torado. I should say here, you are listening to WCSF Joliet 88.7 FM here in Joliet, Illinois. Fine university radio, if I may say so myself. Up next, I'm going to play a song from early Alice Cooper from their second album, Easy Action. I know someone out there who absolutely loves this album, and Bill, you got good taste in music. You really do. And I was originally going to play Beautiful Flyaway, which is a really gentle piano ballad by early Alice Cooper, something you would not associate with the original Alice Cooper band at all. It's a great song. But instead, I am going to play Refrigerator Heaven, just simply because I had to get a new refrigerator last week. So that's why. Here we go, Refrigerator Heaven.

Okay, Refrigerator Heaven on the Bizarre label, one of Frank Zappa's custom labels from, I believe, 1969 is when just a few albums and a couple singles were issued from that label. Some people remember the early Alice Cooper albums, Captain Beefheart's Trout Mask Replica, which is a classic, a difficult classic, but a classic. The GTO's album. There's some interesting things on that label. We are going to kind of keep the same idea of kind of outlier rock going now with a song which actually was an AM hit around in the year 1969, Shape of Things to Come by Max Frost and the Troopers. Remember, there was a movie. It's from the movie Wild in the Streets, which was kind of a just one of those things could only come out in the 60s. I really don't want to go on about what the plot's about, but it's trippy and far out. And I remember seeing it at a midnight movie in Chicago back in the mid-70s. And it was quite strange, to say the least, but thoroughly enjoyable. So here we go with Max Frost and the Troopers.

Okay, that's very garage band, in the original sense of a garage band from the 60s. The Shape of Things to Come by Max Frost and the Troopers. Let's change gear totally now to jazz again. As I said earlier in the show, the esteemed tenor saxophonist, Sonny Rollins, he passed on yesterday, and he's one of the last of the great original jazz titans that was still alive. He lived to the great age of 90, 95. I don't know what sort of health he was in, but he was a great influence on anybody that ever would improvise, that would make up music on the spot, which is a whole art in itself. And I'm going to play a song, probably his signature song, called St. Thomas, which is really catchy. You get what's called the head of the song. You get the theme at the beginning, at the end, and also at the end, sort of braces the improvised part

called St. Thomas, which is really catchy. You get what's called the head of the song. You get the theme at the beginning, at the end, and also at the end, sort of braces the improvised parts in the middle. This song does have chord changes. You wouldn't call this modal like the Miles Davis tune that I played before. This one has a quite complex chord change. I have the sheet music to it. I play music myself, and I like to practice this one. There's some calypso versions of this that are really good, but this is the original by Sonny Rollins. This is St. Thomas.

Okay, that was the incredible Sonny Rollins with his, I guess it would be this tune most associated with him, St. Thomas, although he recorded for many, many years. Yeah, a lot of the great jazz titans, giants, are no longer with us. Wayne Shorter, so many have passed recently. And there's a new generation, new breed of great players coming up, but there's something that just can't beat those original recordings by the original jazz geniuses. Let's go back to something a little bit more rock. This is an instrumental, though, also. This is by Sandy Nelson, Let There Be Drums. The song that just went by, St. Thomas, featured a drum solo in the center. This is built all on drums, on a steady 4/4 beat, and this is an infectious and something you can dance to. And I bet a lot of people that heard this song, Let There Be Drums, for the first time thought, I want to be a drummer. They went out and got a drum set in the 60s. This is from the 60s, and it really set them on a real journey in their lives with drums. So here we go. Sandy Nelson, Let There Be Drums.

Okay, let there be drums. And yes, let there be drums. Always and always. Okay, up next is a song by Blue Oyster Cult, some would say one of the original, maybe not original, but a heavy metal band. But this song that I'm going to play isn't really heavy metal. It's more of a mysterious, arcane ballad. And the reason why I'm playing it is because the title of it is Then Came the Last Days of May. And, of course, these are the last days of May, and it seemed appropriate to play that. So here we go. Blue Oyster Cult, Then Came the Last Days of May.

Okay, you are listening to the Ultra Mega Music Show with DJ Lawrence Lawrence. We have about a half hour more to go today, and I hope to get to some really interesting things coming up. You just heard Then Came the Last Days of May by Blue Oyster Cult. Those early Blue Oyster Cult albums are really something else. They're well-crafted, and they transcend, some would say, the perimeters of heavy metal. They're more hard rock albums than anything else, but that song in particular just has a very, I always use the word haunting, adjective to describe music. And it is. It's mysterious is the best I could say about it. Okay, we're going to really change gears here with something very, very different by the Osmonds. Now, I'm not really that much of an Osmonds fan, except it's come to my attention lately that there are some really odd Osmonds recordings that really are more, to use it again, that term like I just used to describe Blue Oyster Cult, there's actually some hard rock Osmond recordings. I kid you not. This one coming up is Crazy Horses, which I remember getting some airplay for back in the mid-70s when it was all Osmond mania, particularly in Britain. And there's some videos of the Osmonds floating around where they're a full-blooded, full-pelt rock and roll band. And who would have thought? I certainly didn't. And so here we're going to give it a go from vinyl. I think this is scratchy, but don't you just love those clicks and pops on vinyl? This is Crazy Horses.

Okay, I think that was Donnie on the synthesizer. I really do think it was him. There, like I say, there's videos of the Osmonds performing that, and Donnie behind a Hammond B3 and a bank of synthesizers making those wild banshee sounds. Okay, we're going to get even more absurd coming up now. I'm going to play a song by the GTOs, Girls Together Outrageously, their one and only album produced by Frank Zappa. This is something you're not bound to hear on the radio too often. This has the Mothers of Invention on it as backing tracks. The GTOs were girls, the Laurel Canyon Ballet Society. They weren't really ballet dancers. They were more girls that made the scene. And they wrote these songs, and they're full of charm and wit and absurdity and whimsy. And this is a song called I'm in Love with the Ooh-Ooh Man. And it's about Nick St. Nicholas of Steppenwolf. The girls wrote it for him. Nick St. Nicholas. There's a line in the song that goes, his first name is the same as his last. You will hear it coming up in just a bit. Yeah, this is a one of a kind, to say the least. So here we go. I'm in love with the Ooh-Ooh Man.

They're in love. That's what they're telling you. That's the GTOs. That's with Miss Pamela DeBar on vocals, lead vocals. I received a postcard from her back in the 80s after her book I'm with the Band came out. I sent her a fan letter to the publisher of the book, and it got to her, and she wrote me back a lovely postcard, and that means all the world to me. Yeah, I danced to that song at a place called Neo Punk Rock Club on the north side of Chicago. This was back in the early 80s, and it was a highlight of my life because I love that song. It's like nothing else, you must say. Okay, up next is a great piece of bubblegum music from the, I think, 1969 by the 1910 Fruit Gum Company on the Buddha Records label. I try to collect anything that's on the Buddha label. A lot of times people just thought of this as lightweight music, not to be taken seriously at all, because in the age when rock music started to take itself very seriously and became serious, which is fine because it drew in a lot of different disciplines, different art forms, there was a reaction to that, and it fostered a lot of just fun, light, what they call bubblegum music. And a lot of it was garage band, too. And you'll hear that in this song coming up. This is Special Delivery by the 1910 Fruit Gum Company.

Okay, the 1910 Fruit Gum Company. People remember them for 1-2-3 Red Light, which the Talking Heads actually did a cover version of early in their career. And they are known also for Simon Says, around the same time as the Lemon Pipers, Green Tambourine. Great songs on the Buddha label. Not taken seriously in their time, but those in the know that that's great stuff. I'm going to play something by Juan Garcia Esquivel. This is a recording, I believe it's from the early 60s or late 50s. In the 90s, there was a revival of a whole type of music called space age bachelor pad music, and Esquivel was rediscovered. In fact, it says here on the back of this CD, Esquivel is the great unsung genius of mind-curdling space age pop, said Matt Groening, creator of The Simpsons. He would know. And yeah, it's really innovative stuff. It's not really easy listening at all. It's the arrangements are much too detailed and just quirky, let's say that. I was going to play his version of Sentimental Journey, which people usually know from Doris Day, but I'm going to play Antonio Carlos Jobim's Surfboard. And yeah, this pretty much subverts anything bossa nova about it, but it's a great melody, and you'll hear it. And here it is, Surfboard by Esquivel. He had a signature name. He went a lot of times just by Esquivel. Some people just are signature, like Sinatra, Bowie, Piaf, Garbo. But a lot of times his recordings just went by the name of Esquivel, and here he is.

See what I mean? The arrangement to that is somewhat peculiar. It's not easy listening. It's much too brash, extroverted to be easy listening, but it's tasty, as they used to say back in the days of FM radio in the early 70s. That was tasty. We're going to listen to now a record, a 45, by a band called The Illusion. This is on the Steed label. I don't know much about this label. I know Andy Kim, Baby, How'd We Ever Get This Way, Baby, I Love You, those songs were on the Steed label. Great bubblegum pop songs. This is more of a kind of a funky rock song. I know they did two albums. Not much is known about them. But it's good stuff, I think there, and you may want to get up and dance to this. This is Did You See Her Eyes by The Illusion.

Okay, Illusion. Did you see her eyes? Those in the Know. Know what a great track that is. And it's funky and it's rock and it's something that makes you want to move. I haven't played a lot of funky music, genuine funky music here. Today I'm going to rectify that right now with 100 Proof Aged in Soul. I know Scott plays this on his show. And that's something you should all be listening to, the Disc Replay show on Tuesday mornings from 8 to 10. I'm all confused here. Today's Tuesday. This is, I believe it's the long version. This is a great example of something called Northern Soul, a type of up-tempo Motown-influenced music that was popular in the Northern discotheques, before discos, discotheques of Britain. Took hold. And this is something that was played in the clubs there. And this is Somebody's Been Sleeping in My Bed.

Okay, somebody's been sleeping in my bed. Fee-fi-fo-fum. By the band 100 Proof Aged in Soul. That's a great name, wouldn't you say? Okay, up next is a scratchy record. Should play fine. This is one of those bubbling under the top 100 songs of the early 70s. This is by a band called Jefferson. No, not Jefferson Airplane. Just Jefferson. This is one of those kind of orchestrated pop songs with a lot of brass in it that is just an infectious, fun sort of song, a well-written piece of music. And here it is. Baby, Take Me in Your Arms by Jefferson.

Okay, for a scratchy looking record, I think that sounded pretty good. They used to cut records, master records, really hot in those days. So they just jumped out at you and just always sounded good. That was Jefferson with Baby Take Me in Your Arms. I got that last summer up in Evanston. Hello, Val. Hello. We were together at a great book and music store, record store, when I picked that up dirt cheap. I was thrilled to find that, and here it's being played on the University of St. Francis Radio, WCSF, Joliet, 88.7 FM. And I have been your DJ, DJ Lawrence Lawrence. I hope to be back next Tuesday. And yeah, I'm going to end today on an entirely different sort of energy, something classical by Erik Satie. You're going to get everything on this show. This is an example of post-impressionism, the impressionists, the French impressionists, Debussy, Ravel, and Satie. Satie being, I suppose, my favorite. This is an example of something called furniture music, something that was just to blend in with an environment. Nowadays, it's thought of as ambient music, something pioneered further by Brian Eno. But this comes from the 1920s, I believe, this piece. And people may know of it, if they do, from a wine commercial from about 10, 15 years ago. And it popularized this song to the masses. Otherwise, it's kind of been a part of academia with music. This just kind of wafts along, and it's very delicate, very wispy. And this is the first of three pieces, the Je n'appete. And I recently was told I am pronouncing it correctly. I wasn't sure, but a very nice friend of mine here in town from France, she said, yes, I am pronouncing it correctly. I am pleased. So this is Erik Satie's Je n'appete, and I hope to hear you all and play some more music for you next week. Bye now.

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daddy come home and daddy's on junk videotape.

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1: It is not the first time we are witnessing these contradictions from the United States. In fact, one of the problems in our negotiations is these inconsistencies and contradictions in their behavior. This is not a new issue.
0: The U.S. attacked southern Iran Sunday, sinking two Iranian ships, claiming they were laying mines in the Strait of Hormuz. Iran, meanwhile, shot down a U.S. Reaper drone. This comes as negotiations over a potential deal to end the war are ongoing. We'll get the latest. Then, an estimated 300 immigrants detained at the for-profit immigration jail Delaney Hall in Newark, New Jersey, are on hunger strike. Outside the jail over the weekend, protesters were tear-gassed by ICE as they tried to block a van transferring Martin Soto, the husband of one of the organizers, outside.
2: Everybody in there, they're not eating. They're not eating until they get hurt. And so we do something to free them, which is why we started this protest, to help them, to help their voices be heard. But they retaliated on my students.
0: We'll speak to Gabriela Soto and formerly undocumented organizer Lee Adorno. Then more than a dozen U.S. activists from the Global Sumud Flotilla, released from Israeli custody, returned to the United States Sunday. They're describing what they experienced while in jail.
3: One of the prison boats, 35 people suffered fractures to their ribs. People said there was at least 12 sexual assaults that took place. People were tased. Me personally, I was kept in cuffs where I can't feel my hands anymore. I was kicked in the ribs multiple times.
0: We'll be joined by Zateo reporter Alex Colston. He just returned to New York on Sunday. And in D.C., Haitham Arafat, Palestinian-American activist who's lost 100 members of his family in Gaza. All that and more coming up. Welcome to Democracy Now!, democracynow.org, The War and Peace Report. I'm Amy Goodman. The U.S. attacked southern Iran on Sunday in what the Pentagon called self-defense strikes. The U.S. sank two Iranian ships, claiming they were attempting to lay mines in the Strait of Hormuz. Meanwhile, Iran's Islamic Revolutionary Guard Corps says it shot down a U.S. Reaper drone that entered Iranian airspace. This comes as Iranian negotiators travel to Qatar to discuss a potential ceasefire to end the U.S.-Israel war on Iran. This is Iran's foreign ministry spokesperson speaking Monday.
4: It is true that we have reached a conclusion regarding a large part of the topics under discussion, but to say that this means the signing of an agreement is imminent, no one can make such a claim, for the same reasons you mentioned yourself, because policymaking and decision-making in America have become caught in a kind of institutionalized instability.
0: This comes as President Trump warned Iran to hand over its stockpile of enriched uranium, posting on social media Monday night, quote, the enriched uranium nuclear dust will either be immediately turned over to the United States to be brought home and destroyed, or preferably in conjunction and coordination with the Islamic Republic of Iran, destroyed in place or at another acceptable location with the Atomic Energy Commission, unquote. Over the weekend, President Trump also urged countries in the region, Saudi Arabia, Qatar, Egypt, Jordan, Turkey, and Pakistan, to normalize relations with Israel by joining the Abraham Accords as part of U.S. negotiations to reach a deal with Iran. On Friday, Tulsi Gabbard, the director of national intelligence, announced she's resigning from the Trump administration. In a statement, Gabbard said she's stepping down after her husband was diagnosed with bone cancer. An Israeli airstrike in Lebanon's Bekaa Valley killed 12 people Monday, according to Lebanese state media. The strike came after Israeli Prime Minister Benjamin Netanyahu authorized intensive military operations against Hezbollah and as Israel called up additional troops to deploy to Lebanon. Despite last month's ceasefire, Israel and Hezbollah have continued to exchange fire on a near daily basis. Since March 2nd, well over a million Lebanese have been forced to flee their homes as Israeli attacks have killed more than 3,100 people. In Gaza, Israeli strikes killed at least five Palestinians at a refugee camp in central Gaza Tuesday, according to Palestinian health officials. The strike hit a group of residents who had left their homes to confront an Israeli-backed Palestinian militia attempting to move into an area east of Maghazi camp, according to medics and witnesses. It follows another Israeli strike on a tent encampment Monday in the Mawasi area of Khan Yunis, which killed two people and wounded 17 others, including children. A 6-year-old girl, Manatala Abu Libda, was among the dead. This is the girl's grandmother.
5: This little girl, a little bird from the birds of paradise, was playing at the door of her home. God intended that instead, like children of the world, should be celebrating Eid, preparing for Eid. This is what happens to her, an innocent child who has done nothing wrong.
0: In Spain, activists from the Global Samud Flotilla were beaten by police officers at Bilbao Airport on Saturday. After they returned home from being intercepted at sea, abducted and abused by Israeli forces while attempting to deliver humanitarian aid to Gaza, at least four people were arrested after members of the autonomous police force for Spain's Basque country, known as Ertzaintza, used batons to attack activists, family members and supporters who gathered to pose for pictures. The police violence drew attention to the more than 1.66 million euros, about $1.9 million worth of security contracts between Basque police forces and an Israeli firm run by a former Mossad agent to provide body armor, surveillance technology, and tactical training courses. Meanwhile, 15 U.S. Samud Flotilla activists held a news conference at JFK Airport on Sunday morning. We'll speak to Alex Colston, a U.S. citizen and flotilla participant who writes for Zateo and was part of that news conference. This comes as Israeli National Security Minister Itamar Ben-Gvir has been barred from entering France. France's foreign ministry cited Ben-Gvir's, quote, incitement of hatred and violence against Palestinians, unquote, as well as video he shared last week showing him taunting dozens of activists from the Global Samud Flotilla who'd been abducted by Israeli forces and pushed to the ground face first with their hands bound behind their backs. We'll have more on this story later in the broadcast. In New Jersey, police arrested 10 activists at a port in the city of Elizabeth on Friday morning as they attempted to stop a shipment of weapons, components, and ammunition bound for Israel. Officers used power tools to separate protesters who chained themselves together to halt truck traffic along a main road for several hours. In a statement, one of the activists said, quote, "We blockaded the terminal to stop the U.S. government from violating its own laws by sending weapons to Israel to commit war crimes and genocide," unquote. In Newark, New Jersey, about 300 detainees at the ICE jail known as Delaney Hall have been on hunger strike since Friday to protest inhumane conditions and due process violations. Delaney Hall is operated by the private prison company Geo Group. Tensions escalated on Sunday when ICE removed a hunger strike organizer, Martin Soto, prompting protesters outside the ICE jail to block a van being used to take him away. Masked ICE agents responded by firing tear gas and pushing people to the ground. New Jersey's Democratic Governor Mikey Sherrill joined federal lawmakers outside Delaney Hall, but was denied entry. Democratic Senator Andy Kim and New Jersey Congressmember Rob Menendez, who toured the facility, described the filthy bathrooms, abusive guards, inadequate medical care, spoiled food, and said prisoners were being threatened with deportation to Ebola-stricken countries. We'll have more on this story later in the broadcast. A federal judge in Tennessee has dismissed all criminal charges against Kilmer Abrego Garcia, the Maryland father of three who was wrongfully sent by the Trump administration to El Salvador's notorious Secat megaprison last year. After Abrego Garcia won his deportation case, the Justice Department attempted to bring human smuggling charges against him, stemming from a 2022 traffic stop in Tennessee. But on Friday, U.S. District Judge Waverly Crenshaw ruled actions taken by then-Deputy Attorney General Todd Blanche, now Attorney General, had tainted the investigation with a, quote, vindictive motive, unquote. Judge Crenshaw added, quote, the evidence before this court sadly reflects an abuse of prosecuting power, unquote. To see our coverage of Kilmer Abrego Garcia's case, go to democracynow.org. The Trump administration announced Friday that most immigrants seeking green cards must return to their home countries to apply. U.S. Citizenship and Immigration Services said it would only grant green cards to people already inside the United States, only in, quote, extraordinary circumstances, unquote. Green card applicants will now have to go through consular processing abroad rather than adjusting their status from within the United States. At the White House, a gunman was killed after opening fire on a U.S. Secret Service checkpoint Saturday evening. An NBC News team reported hearing between 20 and 30 shots as Secret Service agents directed reporters to take cover inside the press briefing room. Secret Service officers returned fire, hitting the suspect, who later died at a hospital. A bystander was also wounded. According to police, the suspect was identified as 21-year-old Nasir Best of Maryland. President Trump was at the White House during the incident, but wasn't impacted, according to the Secret Service. Russia's foreign ministry has warned foreigners to leave Ukraine's capital as soon as possible, as the Kremlin threatens a new wave of attacks following weekend strikes on Kyiv that killed at least four people and injured more than 90 others. Russia used a powerful hypersonic ballistic missile in the attacks, which struck high-rise apartment buildings, schools, a marketplace, and a water supply facility. Among those warned by Russia to leave were diplomatic staff from foreign embassies, including the United States. The head of the European Union mission in Kyiv said diplomats from all 27 EU nations would remain, adding, quote, Russia wants fear, panic, isolation of Ukraine. It will not work, unquote. The World Health Organization warns cases of Ebola are spreading faster in the Democratic Republic of the Congo than public health workers can respond. WHO Chief Tedros Adhanom Ghebreyesus called on neighboring countries to take immediate action, warning the number of suspected deaths from the Ebola outbreak has reached 220. On Sunday, police in the eastern Congolese town of Mongwalu fired shots into the air to disperse a crowd that attempted to reclaim the bodies of loved ones at an Ebola treatment.

0: Apart from God, it is the doctors, because they are the ones who understand the human body. So if you argue with a doctor, well, you will see for yourself. I am very grateful to the doctors because they have helped me a lot. When I arrived, I was even wondering whether I would be buried today or tomorrow.
1: And Pope Leo issued a sweeping declaration Monday on the risks of artificial intelligence in the form of a papal encyclical that runs more than 42,000 words. Pope Leo presented it alongside Christopher Ola, a co-founder of the AI company Anthropic. The encyclical calls for government regulation, retraining workers, better education for students, protections for children, and safeguards to ensure that humans and not AI models will make decisions on the use of weapons. This is Pope Leo.
2: Artificial intelligence already touches many areas of our lives and affects decisions that shape human coexistence. It is also dramatically changing how war is waged.
1: And those are some of the headlines. This is Democracy Now!, democracynow.org, the War and Peace Report. I'm Amy Goodman, back in New York, with Democracy Now!'s Juan Gonzalez in Chicago. Hi, Juan.
3: Hi, Amy, and welcome to all of our listeners and viewers across the country and around the world.
1: The U.S. attacked southern Iran Sunday in what the Pentagon called self-defense strikes. The U.S. sank two Iranian ships, claiming they were attempting to lay mines in the Strait of Hormuz. Meanwhile, Iran's Islamic Revolutionary Guard Corps says it shot down a U.S. Reaper drone that entered Iranian airspace. It comes as Iranian negotiators travel to Qatar to discuss a potential ceasefire deal to end the U.S.-Israel war on Iran. This is Iran's foreign ministry spokesperson speaking Monday.
4: It is true that we have reached a conclusion regarding a large part of the topics under discussion. But to say that this means the signing of an agreement is imminent, no one can make such a claim, for the same reasons you mentioned yourself. Because policymaking and decision-making in America have become caught in a kind of institutionalized instability.
1: This comes as President Trump warned Iran to hand over its stockpile of enriched uranium, posting on social media Monday night, quote, "the enriched uranium, nuclear dust, exclamation point, will either be immediately turned over to the United States to be brought home and destroyed, or preferably in conjunction and coordination with the Islamic Republic of Iran, destroyed in place or at another acceptable location with the Atomic Energy Commission," unquote. Over the weekend, President Trump also urged countries in the region, Saudi Arabia, Qatar, Egypt, Jordan, Turkey, and Pakistan, to normalize relations with Israel by joining the Abraham Accords as part of U.S. negotiations to reach a deal with Iran. On Friday, Tulsi Gabbard, the director of national intelligence, announced she's resigning. In a statement, Gabbard said she's stepping down after her husband was diagnosed with bone cancer. We're joined now by Nigar Mortazavi, Iranian-American journalist, host of the Iran podcast, senior fellow at the Center for International Policy. Nigar, thanks so much for being with us. Can you talk about these latest developments? Can you talk about the U.S. bombing southern Iran, and yet they're all, both saying, Iran and the United States, that they're in the middle of negotiations? What's happening?
5: Good morning, Amy and Juan. Thanks for having me back. It's great to be with you. So, yes, I mean, the U.S. and Iran are in the middle of ongoing talks for a peace deal, which seems to be as close as it ever was throughout this war. I mean, I'm hearing from sources on both sides that they're very close to the finish line, in fact, as far as trying to be flexible and making concessions on both sides. And there is also a ceasefire, an ongoing ceasefire. It's been ongoing for weeks. It has been murky. It has been chaotic. It has been violated from the day one. Israel violated the ceasefire, attacking Lebanon. And there have been other sort of back and forth. And now Iran is accusing the U.S. of violating the ceasefire again. I mean, we have to remember Iran, when we talk about the Strait of Hormuz, this is right off the coast of Iran in the Persian Gulf. And the U.S. has a blockade on top of

0: that strait very close to the Iranian coast, trying to block Iranian ports, trying to block Iranian ships. So the U.S. presence there, from the viewpoint of the Iranians, in itself is hostile, is seen as part of sort of this act of war. And the conflict, the Iranians are definitely seeing it as a violation of sort of that ceasefire and war escalation from the U.S. side. I don't think it will necessarily unravel that peace process or completely destroy the ceasefire. But, you know, every step of escalation is definitely going to harm the final outcome and narrow the path to a final agreement.
1: And Nagar, what do, from what you can tell, what do government leaders in Iran make of this alternating, as they say, institutionalized instability on the U.S. part, with Trump making constant bombastic threats at the same time, then alternating to say that an agreement is imminent?
0: Well, first of all, confusion, Juan, and then also a lack of trust. I mean, this is a recurring line I keep hearing from sources in Tehran over and over and over, that they have no trust in this administration. I mean, take a step back. Iran started nuclear negotiations with this very administration a year ago, and then in the middle of those talks came the first war in June of last year. Again, they engaged in nuclear negotiations this year in the middle of negotiations, as they offered what seemed like a good deal by the admission of the mediators, Oman mediators. In the middle of those negotiations, again, came an even bigger war, this time a regime change war. So what Tehran is saying is that we have no trust in this administration, and that has made the process even more complicated. It's not just the president's rhetoric that changes by the day in the middle of this process, but it's also trusting that if the U.S. commits to something, that they would abide by it, that they won't come and sign something or agree on something and then go and change it the day after. So this will also impact that final sort of agreement, and it's one of the reasons that Tehran is not only skeptical, but also wants to do this in stages to make sure they give something, they take something, they give something, they take something, with some form of guarantee. That's also why they're looking east to powers like Russia, China. There seems to be something serious happening in China, maybe China stepping in to help the peace process, because there's just no trust in Tehran for Washington, for this administration.
2: Now, Gar, if you can talk about a little further about the connection between Israel bombing southern Lebanon. You know, you had this back and forth last week where President Trump said when he's done with the presidency, he could be prime minister of Israel, that Netanyahu does what he wants him to. Clearly, Netanyahu doesn't want this war with Iran to end, but can't control what the U.S. does, but can continue to attack southern Lebanon. That exacerbating Iran's response, because they're saying what happens in Lebanon also affects whether they reach an agreement with the United States. Can you talk more about that, with this intensification of the Israeli attacks on southern Lebanon? Do you think that Netanyahu's doing this to force Trump's hand on Iran?
0: Absolutely, Amy. And it's not the first time. I mean, Netanyahu has done this before. First of all, look at the big picture. Benjamin Netanyahu has wanted a war, an ongoing war on Iran by the U.S. for decades. I mean, he has put this war plan on in front of various U.S. presidents, from Bush to Obama to Biden. And then finally, the quote unquote president of peace took the plan and did it. And he wants the war to continue to expand. He has only expanded the war since the day after October 7th in Gaza, in Lebanon, now in Iran, even in Syria and other countries. He just wants it expanded. Now, Iran's proposal, what they are looking after, is a regional end to the war. So the way they call it is a non-aggression pact, meaning Iran and its allies in a pact versus U.S. and its allies, which very much includes Israel. And I mean, frankly, I think this is better for regional peace and stability if you have sort of everyone on board on one side and the other side. So Iran is very much trying to fold Hezbollah into this process. This is Lebanon. militias in Iraq that are allied with Iran. This is more than just within Iran's borders, especially on Hezbollah, because Hezbollah entered this war with Iran. They worked with in coordination for the first time as close allies, and Tehran doesn't want to drop them. And so for Benjamin Netanyahu, this has really been a tactic from the first day the ceasefire was announced. Just hours later, he did that massive attack with a massacre of over 350 people in Beirut to try to torpedo the process. And now I think I'm expecting to see more and more of this. Like you said, he can't control what the U.S. does as far as U.S. trying to make a deal with Iran. And it seems like President Trump is not very much including him in every little step and detail. But he can, he definitely has means, and others also in the region have means to torpedo the process and try to unravel it. And from the Iranian perspective, they want Lebanon very much as part of this. And if that's not included, then this, you know, final deal will not stand for them. So they want a permanent end to the war, not just for themselves, but also for their allies. And they want to commit that this will be a non-aggression pact between them and their allies and U.S. and its allies, meaning Iran's allies will also not attack the U.S. or Israel after this pact.
1: And Nagar, talking about a regional agreement, what are you seeing in terms of the other Gulf states of Qatar, UAE, Kuwait, and Oman, in terms of whether they've gotten closer or further away from their alliance with the United States as a result of all of this war?
0: Well, it's a very dynamic situation. First of all, I want to say the GCC countries, these Arab monarchies of the Persian Gulf, are not very similar. I mean, you have a country like Oman who has kept itself as far away from the war, almost outside the war as possible, and didn't get a lot of attacks or engagements from Iran. And then you have a country like UAE who chose from day one to be part of the war and is very much and publicly part of the war and is also getting attacked and is engaged with Iran. And then there you have countries sort of in between, like you mentioned, Qatar, Saudi Arabia, and others. I think Qatar, Oman, and Saudi, if I put them sort of in the same basket, have been trying very hard, well, before the war, to push against the war, really warning the administration that this will be catastrophic, this will become regional, and this will not stay inside Iran's borders. And this also came from Turkey, Egypt, you know, other countries in the region, but all of them together didn't have the same weight as Benjamin Netanyahu, who pushed and convinced President Trump that Iran is a paper tiger and they can attack and finish it, which didn't happen. But now throughout the course, I mean, it's very dynamic. These countries are sort of stuck between a powerful ally, which is the United States. They obviously can end this alliance. And a powerful neighbor, Iran, who has been there for thousands of years and will continue to be there. So I think there is a rethinking happening in the GCC, each country in a different way, of how to manage these two relationships. You can't rely on one side or the other. You can't pretend like you're hosting U.S. bases that are being used in a war against your neighbor and you have no role in this war and get surprised if you get retaliation from that said neighbor. And so that dynamic, I think, is something that will play out in the short term and also long term, and for some of these states to rethink how peace in the region would not only be for them, but also has to involve their neighbor. Basically, the Iranian message is, if war comes to us, it will not stay inside our borders. And if it comes back, they will make sure that they'll do it again and again. That's the Iranian messaging and the new doctrine.
2: Nagar Mortazavi, we thank you so much for being with us. Iranian-American journalist, host of the Iran podcast, senior fellow at the Center for International Policy. Coming up, more than a dozen U.S. activists from the Global Samud Flotilla have been released from Israeli custody and returned to the United States on Sunday. We'll speak with two of them. Stay with us.

0: Demagogue, performed by Lila Downs in Democracy Now! Studios. This is Democracy Now!, democracynow.org, the War and Peace Report. I'm Amy Goodman with Juan Gonzalez. Israel's deported hundreds of activists who they abducted from the Global Samud flotilla as the convoy of humanitarian aid ships sailed toward Gaza, attempting to break Israel's siege. The activists were imprisoned for days, have described torture and sexual violence by Israeli soldiers during their time in custody. Many reported broken ribs and other injuries. This is Australian activist Juliet Lamont speaking from Sydney after being deported from Israel.
1: I was dragged into a darkened container ship on a prison boat. I was sexually assaulted. I was beaten. And that was just the beginning of 4 days of absolute hell. I've looked into the eyes of the most soulless people in the universe, and nothing came back. These people need to be stopped.
0: Meanwhile, in Spain, activists from the Global Samud flotilla were beaten by police officers, Basque police officers, at Bilbao Airport Saturday after they returned home from being intercepted at sea and abducted by Israeli forces while attempting to deliver humanitarian aid to Gaza. At least four people were arrested after members of the autonomous police force for Spain's Basque country, known as the Ertzaintza, used batons to attack activists, family members, and supporters who gathered to pose for pictures. The police violence drew attention to 1.66 million euros worth of security contracts. That's about $1.9 million between Basque police forces and an Israeli firm run by a former Mossad agent to provide body armor, surveillance technology, and tactical training courses to the Basque police. This comes as Israeli National Security Minister Itamar Ben-Gvir has been barred from entering France. France's foreign ministry cited his incitement of hatred and violence against Palestinians, unquote, as well as video he shared last week showing him taunting dozens of activists from the Global Samud flotilla who'd been abducted by the Israeli forces, pushed to the ground face first with their hands bound behind their backs. For more, we're joined by two guests. Here in New York, Alex Colston, U.S. citizen, flotilla participant, just returned home Sunday after 3 days in Israeli custody. He was covering the flotilla for Zateo. This is his second time participating on a Gaza humanitarian flotilla. In Washington, D.C., we're joined by Haitham Arafat, Palestinian-American activist, flotilla participant, who had his head slammed into the ground when Israeli forces detained him. Haitham was born in Gaza. Over 100 members of his family have been killed in Israeli strikes since October 7, 2023. Alex, let's begin with you. I just described what Ben-Gvir did, and now he's been barred from entering France. You were there. Can you talk about, first, what happened to you on the high seas, and then what happened when you were brought to Israel?
2: Thanks for having me, Amy. On the high seas, I mean, we were intercepted about 250 nautical miles from the shores of Gaza. It took them, I think, about a day to get all the boats.
0: And how many?
2: How many boats? 52 boats, and you know, around 400, 500 participants, all told. And as we, when the Israelis board the ships, they typically do so in a violent fashion. They shoot immediately with rubber bullets if we do not stop the ships. They tend to, in my case, they tied my zip tied my hands behind my back, and they put us in stress positions on the boat.
0: A stress position as well.
2: Meaning that they make us sit on our knees with our heads on the ground. Our foreheads on the ground, can't move. They often give these kinds of contradictory orders. Where they'll say you sit up, go down, sit up, go down. If we do either, do the opposite of either, they'll beat you in some way or another. But the way that they board the vessels is they abduct us, they commandeer the ship, and they take us to, in this case, a prison boat. And this happened previously in the mission as well, west of Crete, but there are, I think, two prison boats this time. And when they're on the prison ships, it's kind of like a shanty town or like a strange, like, containerized area to traffic us back to Israel. And on those prison ships, and then within Qadsiyah prison and in Ashdod port, they take the Israelis have gone out of their way to beat and abuse the flotilla participants. In the case of Ben-Gvir's appearance, he did this the previous time too when we were in Ashdod. One thing I find kind of ironic is that when the Israeli Foreign Ministry or any Israeli officials talk about us, they call us provocateurs, or they say we're terrorists, or we're committed to provocation. And yet, whenever Ben-Gvir shows up to these things, he's the one provoking us. He's there saying we're terrorists. He's saying that
0: challenge. He brings a camera crew with him.
2: He tends to bring a camera crew with him. And in fact, the previous time I saw him do this, there's one person sort of just shooting film of him, and he's talking to the camera. And it might as well be that we're not even there in some respects, because he's doing it for Israeli consumption. He's filming these antics and these smears of the flotilla participants for the Israeli public. And then this time we were in this tent, and I would say that my experience in the tent was quite harrowing. A person a foot away from me had clearly broken ribs, was holding them, was moaning. And I tried to go help him. And but every time I would move, they would kick me, or they'd pull me back, and they would set me back down on my knees and head. And I could hear screaming the whole time we were in the tent. They indiscriminately brutalized people in that tent. Meanwhile, as Ben-Gvir shows up, and the thing is that I could not see Ben-Gvir, but I'm sitting forward, and I can hear someone talking behind me.
0: You mean with
2: me.
0: Your head on the ground?
2: Yes, my head. Yeah, so I couldn't.
0: And your
2: turn.
0: Hands behind you, zip tied.
2: Yes, and I couldn't turn around and see, but I'm in a clump of bodies, a row of bodies, and I'm just hearing like one by one saying Ben-Gvir is here, Ben-Gvir is here, yada yada, and I think in that instant, this time around, I realized like they are just being way more severe this time, and I didn't know what was in store when we went onwards to Qadsiyah.
3: And Alex, there was another boat that some of the activists named a torture boat. You were not on that one, but what have you heard about what happened there?
2: So the first people I talked to when I got on the Turkish plane back to Istanbul is I listened to accounts from people on the torture boat, and I was told immediately that up to 35 people's ribs were fractured. I heard that at least 12, if not 15 people, had been sexually assaulted. People told me that some had been injected with syringes of unknown substances. We don't know what those were. We were told that people were made to lie down into like puddles of water and told not to move, and they were afraid they might suffocate in that position. They dropped flashbangs, they shot rubber bullets, and as I've described it in previous interviews, these container ships, we're in a courtyard, we can't go anywhere. You can't run away from Israeli guards who are shooting at you. You can take refuge maybe in the container ship, but then the Israelis would call out the participants to go into the courtyard with their guns drawn. So there was a certain kind of not only sadism, but trying to like torture us with like not being sure what they were going to do to us, like drawing us out, giving us contradictory orders, like finding any pretense and pretext to brutalize us and to keep us fearful of what they might do to us.
3: We're also joined by Haitham Arafat, a Palestinian American who has lost over 100 members of his family in Gaza since October 7th. Haitham, welcome to Democracy Now! You were on the flotilla. What happened with you?
4: I mean, Alex pretty much explained a lot of the things that happened. But I would like to add one thing, is that when Ben-Gvir came to our cell, I looked at him. I looked at him at the eyes. And you can tell that this guy has pleasure at us in these positions. They put us in cages. These cages were 3 meters by 6 meters. And I counted at one point, we had more than 80 people. They keep adding more people, and there was no place for us to sit. At one point, we decided to stand because there is no space, and they came and they start beating us, and we had to sit down. There is no space, so we start sitting on each other. On the top of each other. There was a guy behind me. when we were after the tent, they got us from the from the port, and he was. He did not speak Arabic. I do speak Arabic, so I do know some of the words. And they asked him, where are you from? And he was from Southeast Asia. And then they asked him to repeat, I am a fag, I am a fag. And they made him repeat that so many times. And when he stops, they come and beat him. And they tell him, continue. And then he called his friends. And they started actually taking pictures with that guy. This is a system that is not, it's built, it's a sick system. And when we talk about Ben-Gvir as if it's an isolated incident, it's not. This is, the Palestinians have been slaughtered and killed for over 80 years. And each administration comes and increases. They brag about killing Palestinians. This is, our blood is becoming an election material for them. Who kills more Palestinians gets elected. So what we have seen there in the prison, I'm not going to repeat a lot of what Alex said, but I can add one thing, is that this is a system that was carefully designed to not to humiliate, not to deter, not to insult. This system, the process that they have there in the jail, was designed to break you as a human. It's designed to make you a human animal. And I think based on I've seen the reaction of some of the people who were with us in these cages in the concentration camps. It's not a jail, it's a concentration camp. I've seen the reaction of some people. I don't think people can go through that process for a long time. And that was what they have there in place. Now, one thing I'm disgusted at, France banned Ben-Gvir. Now, why? Because there is a picture about him, but we know about this. He's been doing this for years. Why now? Why that guy is still free, walking, and nobody is... He's not on the sanction list of the U.S. Why the people who are defending the Palestinians are on the sanction list, and these terrorists, these war criminals, are walking free and protected. Not only they are protected, they are protected by our tax dollars.
5: Can I ask you, Haitham, yes. You showed them your U.S. passport?
4: Yes, I did.
5: They slammed your head against the ground?
4: Yes. They do not care. I mean, they were trying, my name is Middle Eastern, so they were trying to find my background. And I did not volunteer any information. But they were trying to speak to me in some Latin Arabic languages with insults and cussing words. And I would just ignore them as much as possible because I did not want to escalate the situation. Mm-hmm. Even though I tried to do that, but every time, I have a ruptured disc, so I cannot be in these stress positions for a long time. The minute I try to raise my head, they come and start hitting me. they do not care whether you are young, old, woman. We have grandfathers, grandmothers, women, mothers. We have students.
5: You yes. were born in Gaza and have lost over 100 members of your family. Can you talk yeah. about some of them?
4: The first time I remember that I was in Gaza 1 year before the October 7, and I was on my way to Gaza during October 7. The first incident, which was actually I was on my way to the airport in Egypt when my uncle called me and he said, yeah, your aunt was killed. Because I was with my aunt at that time. I stayed with her and we had beautiful time with her. She was like a second mom to me. She was with her daughter and they bombed that house. And I remember I was in Egypt and they called us. They said they just bombed our house, but it was, I think, a tank shell. So the second floor was destroyed, and they decided to move to the second house, and they called us. They said, what shall we do? We told them, hey, guys, it's the best place is to find a good shelter and just stay there. Do not move. But that house was bombed, so they had to move to my aunt's house. Waited for the morning. While they waited, it was a grandmother, daughters, grandkids, babies. They walked together to the second house, which is about 15 minutes. There was a tank at the end of the road. This tank, once they saw them, they saw a family walking of innocent civilians. They just turned at them. And what they did, they pressed the button and they bombed them. Three of them killed immediately. Few of them bled to death for 2 weeks because they were unable to go to the hospital and ambulances were unable to come to them. They had the mother of the babies were killed at that time and she was breastfeeding. They didn't have milk for the babies. This is what we are going through. And now you are putting Ben-Gvir a band from France and he still can come to the U.S.? How many more Palestinians needs to be killed before we do something?
3: I wanted to ask Alex Colston, the news out of Spain when some of the flotilla participants arrived in Bilbao Airport, the riot police in the Basque area of the country attacked the supporters that were at the airport. Your response, especially given the fact that Spain, the national government, has been so outspoken in its criticism of what Israel is doing?
2: Well, as was mentioned at the top of the segment, the Basque police trains with the IDF, they train with Israeli forces. So maybe perhaps on one level, I'm not all that surprised. And yet, of course, these are activists who had just been detained and tortured in Israeli custody. And then the moment they're coming back home to see their friends and their family, they are again brutalized by the police. The way this incident apparently started, as far as I understand it, is that one of the family members and friends were trying to go to the activists, and the police stood in their way. And so the activists walked up to try to see the family member and to get the police to move away. And then there was an altercation. You know, the thing is that many, many police forces across the world train with Israeli forces, the same forces that tortured us in Kitsia prison and on the prison boat, including the NYPD. There has been well-documented cooperative mutual collaboration between the NYPD and Israeli forces. So there's a global police force that is in many ways trained by the Israelis, and the Israelis use the tactics that they have invented on the Palestinians, and yet then they train police forces across the world to inflict the same kinds of violence on other civilians. And so when I saw this video, I thought to myself, well, this is actually the same kinds of police violence that used with same kinds of tactics then used in the Basque region. So,
5: well, we're going to link to your work at Zateo. Alex Colston, Zateo reporter, U.S. citizen and flotilla participant who just returned home to the United States on Sunday. And we thank Haitham Arafat, a Palestinian-American activist, also flotilla participant born in Gaza, who's lost 100 members of his family since October 7, 2023. To see all our coverage of the flotilla, you can go to democracynow.org. Up next, we go to Tennessee, where the execution of Tony Carruthers was called off after prison officials struggled to kill him with a lethal injection, but it didn't work. We'll talk to Stephen Hale, criminal justice reporter at the Nashville Banner, author of Death Row Welcomes You, visiting hours in the shadow of the execution chamber. Stay with us.
6: Kiss me once, oh, kiss me twice.

0: times.
1: Oh, My Stars by Michael Hurley. This is Democracy Now!, democracynow.org. I'm Amy Goodman with Juan Gonzalez. We end today's show in Tennessee, where the execution of Tony Carruthers was called off after prison officials struggled to find a vein to administer lethal injection drugs. Last week, the Republican governor, Bill Lee, issued a one-year reprieve to Carruthers over the botched execution, which came despite Carruthers' claims of innocence and demands for a new trial. We're joined now by Stephen Hale, criminal justice reporter at the Nashville Banner, author of the book Death Row Welcomes You, Visiting Hours in the Shadow of the Execution Chamber. Stephen, thanks so much for being with us. You were a media witness for this botched execution. If you can tell us what happened and tell us the story of Tony Carruthers.
2: That's right. Thanks for having me, Amy. So last week, I was one of several of the media witnesses for this planned execution. One of the frustrating things is I can't tell you what we saw because we didn't end up seeing anything. In Tennessee, as of right now, the process where the person who's being executed is prepared for the execution, in this case, where the IV lines are placed for a lethal injection, happens behind a curtain. And so me and the other media witnesses were literally in the dark, in a dark viewing room with the curtain that looks into the execution chamber drawn. And that curtain would have opened if they had successfully placed these IV lines in Mr. Carruthers, but that never happened. So what we ended up doing was sitting in the dark for more than an hour and trying to listen to what was happening in the execution chamber, not all of which we understood at the time. A lot of it we found out later. But that turned out to be the sound of them struggling to place the IV lines in Mr. Carruthers. We were told later by his attorney that they tried to, after getting a primary line in his in one of his arms, they tried the other arm, they tried a hand, his feet, ultimately tried his jugular vein in his neck, and before trying to place a central line in his chest. And when that was unsuccessful, after more than an hour, they called off the execution. So, it was quite an ordeal, and obviously his attorney later would tell us that he was in agony, and we could hear him groaning in pain from the viewing room, but like I said, we didn't end up ever seeing him or what was going on.
1: Go to Carruthers' attorney, Maria DeLiberato of the ACLU.
3: IV line in his shoulder was filled with blood, like backfilled towards his chest area, and he said that his chest really hurt. This was a tortured, botched execution. I mean, there's no question about it. I mean, I guess it's not an execution because, thankfully, by the grace of God, he's still alive. But they tortured him trying to find a vein.
4: I am so grateful that we are going to have a chance to prove what we've been saying and what Tony has been saying for 30 years, that he didn't commit this crime.
3: I know that he believes that this happened, that this botched attempt to take his life happened for a reason, and it will strengthen his resolve to fight even more.
5: And Steve, could you talk about the case that was originally filed by the ACLU seeking DNA testing on about crucial physical evidence? Why hasn't this DNA testing happened in over 30 years?
2: Yeah, well, that's a good question. But you're right. The ACLU filed earlier this year asking for crime scene evidence to be tested both for DNA analysis and fingerprint analysis. Mr. Carruthers was convicted along with a co-defendant in 1996 for a triple murder in Shelby County, Memphis, here in Tennessee. And he's always maintained his innocence, but his case has, I was saying someone the other day, is pretty much every issue that you see come up in death penalty cases is present in this case in one way or another. Mr. Carruthers has maintained his innocence. His attorneys have long said that he's profoundly mentally ill. He was forced to represent himself at his trial. Six defense attorneys were appointed to be his attorney and then ended up leaving the case, and the judge eventually refused to appoint a seventh. And so he represented himself at this capital murder trial. And so his representation, you know, we often see in capital cases that people later will talk about how they had poor representation. He basically had none. He represented himself. He did not have an attorney. And so he's always maintained that he was innocent, and there was no physical evidence in this case brought by prosecutors. What there was the testimony of a man who later turned out to be a paid informant and who later recanted his testimony. And so there's basically just questionable circumstantial evidence against Mr. Carruthers. And so all these years later, his attorneys at the ACLU have been pushing for that crime scene evidence to be tested. They said that this evidence, if it were tested, it could potentially exonerate him. We don't know because the courts so far had blocked those efforts. And the governor, right before this failed execution, had announced that he was not going to intervene to hold off the execution so that testing could take place. So I can't answer really for you why it hasn't been. But now that Mr. Carruthers has a one-year reprieve, I imagine his attorneys will be trying to get that done in whatever way they can.
5: And what does this case raise about mental illness issues in relation to death row prisoners as well?
2: Yeah, I mean, so Mr. Carruthers, according to his attorneys in court filings for years now, they say that he has had delusions about his case, basically that he didn't even believe he was going to be executed, that he thought he would be released anytime. And because he was, as I said, convinced of his innocence and had started to believe that his attorneys and other people involved in his case were actually plotting against him. And, you know, sadly, this is not unusual. Of all the death penalty cases I've covered and all the ones that I have read about, some of ones I've watched you all cover on Democracy Now!, mental illness is often a factor in one way or another. And whether that's affecting a person's ability to kind of help their attorneys represent them at trial, whether it's a factor in the crime that they committed, if they were indeed guilty, or in their understanding of the case later. And so his attorneys did go to court and argue that he was not mentally competent to be executed, that he was too mentally ill to be constitutionally executed. The courts rejected that argument. But this is a situation in one form or another that we see in lots of death penalty cases around the country and certainly in Tennessee.
1: Stephen Hale, as we wrap up, you have been covering this case and other death penalty cases. You're not only a criminal justice reporter at the Nashville Banner, you wrote Death Row Welcomes You. You decided not to be a witness to these executions after being a witness to them a number of times. Why did you decide to witness Carruthers' execution that didn't actually happen?
2: Yeah, that's a good question. I mean, I did, as you said, I witnessed three executions a few years back in 2018 and 2019. And it's not a pleasant assignment. And my other colleagues and reporters who have done so as well, I think, would agree. But and so I was pretty well burnt out on that and exhausted and not in a good place to do it again. I decided to do it again now, years later, because a colleague of mine at the Banner has done a couple of these. My editor, Steve Cavendish, has witnessed a couple that have happened recently. Other reporters that I work with here in Tennessee have been witnessing them. And I think it's vitally important that if the state is going to execute its citizens, that someone who can, you know, I guess you'd say represent the citizens, can be there in the room to watch them do it and report what happens. And so I did think it was important that I volunteer to do it again. I certainly don't want to go to everyone, and I'm not eager to watch any of them, but I do think it's really important that people be able to see clearly, or as clearly as we can tell them, what an execution looks like. And, you know, that's part of a lawsuit that we at the Banner and some other media outlets here in Tennessee are part of, is to expand the transparency of this process so that media witnesses could see the IV lines being placed, could see more of this process. Because I think if people are going to live in a state that has a death penalty, they deserve to see as much of it as is possible so that they can judge it for what it is.
1: Stephen Hale, we thank you so much for being with us. We'll link to your articles in the Nashville Banner. Author of Death Row Welcomes You, Visiting Hours in the Shadow of the Execution Chamber, speaking to us from Nashville, Tennessee. That does it for our show. On Wednesday night, I'll be at the IFC Center, the theater here in New York City, with Chani Nicholas and Steal the Story, Please, director Tia Lesson. I'm Amy Goodman with Juan Gonzalez for another edition of Democracy Now!
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0: Burn Bridge up again. 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